had the shoulder straps, I was still going every 6, 7, 8 feet. And then my brother and a friend of mine just said, Kenny, there's no density requirements here. Like, you don't have to put them 6, 8 feet apart. We can put them closer and closer and closer. And once I took off the bags and realized the spacing,

0: So there is a DIY spirit there that I imagine these YouTubers share in. So do you think that was a big part of the appeal in terms of choosing this movie and bringing it to Korea?
1: Totally, for sure. I think that was a huge part of it. And so you also see in one of their vlogs from Cannes, their kind of immediate out of the theater reaction. And they just also talk about how they found the movie so funny, even though they had watched without Korean subtitles. So they kind of openly admit they only understood half of the dialogue. But then in later vlogs, they also talk about how they love the homage to Back to the Future. But they specifically like recognize the candid kind of guerrilla documentary filming style on the street. And my guess is that, you know, as content creators, they also recognize like how skillfully the film is constructed and edited. So all of these things, I think, really kind of make it the perfect film for them to promote.
0: Right, right. That's right. And because it'll be Nirvana, the band, the show, the movie, there is a lot of like filmmaking in the wild on Queen Street and in the CN Tower, right, where they managed to manipulate a stunt where they seem to skydive off the CN Tower. So, yeah, I could see why the appeal for them is there in that sort of guerrilla style of filmmaking. You also mentioned, I mean, like, you know, they only understood half of the jokes.
1: Yes.
0: So I mean, like, you know, let's get into like kind of the translation of it all, because I know that they tapped a Korean Canadian hip hop artist, Tab Lo, who was involved with translating this movie into Korean. Like, how did he get involved?
1: Yes. So Tab Lo, for those people who don't know, is the kind of main lyricist wordsmith in this legendary hip hop group, Epic High. He happens to be perfectly bilingual because he's also

0: But in the following decades, it's been covered by other musicians and is still sung in pubs and bars around the country.
1: Cairn of stones. For just
0: so why do we like this Stan Rogers song so much? And how has it shaped how we think about the Northwest Passage? This documentary is called Reimagining the Northwest Passage.
1: Tracing one warm.
2: My name is Chris Gudgeon. I'm a writer in Toronto.
3: Chris wrote a book about the life and music of Stan Rogers. Do you remember the first time you heard the Stan Rogers song, Northwest Passage?
2: I don't remember specifically, but I do remember my response to it, which was just kind of blown away with the sound and the emotional intensity of the song.

with grace and with poison and with a lot of like, yes, it is a universal story, yeah. But it's that thing where it's like, because we are also people that are also living lives that also have complicated family dynamics that also have families that are dealing with and reeling from things that they had no control over. Yeah. And I think the way that Stacey and Alethea creating the show and writing the show have

That was Angel So Bad by True Mountain Laurel on Q. Haley Blay and Sam Lynch were Tom Power's guests. Their debut album is out everywhere on August 28th.

I'm Ali Hassan. You're listening to Q, and we've got time for one more song before we get out of here today. From her upcoming album, Day and Night, this is Carly Rae Jepsen with On Wires.

0: Well, that certainly takes me back to grade 10 home ec class. Gotta say, made a pretty amazing pair of pleated shorts. But Amanda, French seam?
1: Yeah. I got to say, I want to see these pleated shorts. That's a complicated thing to do. Oh, my gosh.
0: I think they probably, in my memory, are better than they actually were. Hey, listen, I know you're a big sewer. You're often wearing clothes that you sew. They're amazing. And this is your latest of many, many.

0: Allison lives here, down by the shore of the Pacific Ocean. I park and walk into the hotel where I've arranged to meet my producing partner on this project, Vanessa Grigoriadis.
1: Hello, good morning.
0: Vanessa has covered NXIVM for just under a decade. We work together a lot, but we live on opposite coasts, so it's always nice to see each other in person.
2: I love that ring.
3: Oh, thank you.
0: We're both kind of anxious, chattering to fill the time. We've been turned on to this story by Stephen Belber, a playwright, director, and screenwriter. Stephen has done a lot of projects about convicts, and he thinks Allison has a story to tell. So he brought us on board. Vanessa also has some experience with Allison Mack. She actually wrote a story about NXIVM back in 2018, a story in which Allison lied to her. More on that later. We don't know which Allison we're going to get today. Will she tell the truth? We don't have much time to wander. Because right on the dot, at 9 a.m., Allison arrives.
4: Hi. How are you?
0: Allison has not spoken publicly since her incarceration. She's never told her story in a magazine or a book or a documentary. She's had lots of offers, but always said no until now.
5: That's all the time we have today for The Current Review. If you'd like to hear the rest of this episode, you can find it wherever you get your podcasts. I'm Pia Chattopadhyay. 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
1: Do we have any idea of how this fire started?
0: We don't. At this point, we still do not know. We know that there is no blame anywhere. There is, but they're trying to get to the bottom of it. My mum is extremely confused. She's staying at my house and she just keeps saying to me, "So what time are you taking me home today?" Now, she's been to see the house three times in the last week. She

Whatever comes of Alberta's proposal for a pipeline to the West Coast, one thing was made very clear today. Tankers will remain banned off BC's north coast. The future of that ban has

0: That's OPM, or Original Pilipino Music. There's no F sound in the Philippines. OPM was part of life for us, kind of like eating adobo or having a portrait of the Last Supper in the dining room. Meanwhile, for my non-Filipino friends, they had no idea what it was. So for the uninitiated, here's a quick definition.
1: Anything that was written for and by a Filipino was original Filipino music.
0: That's Roger Rigor. He's part of Seattle's Filipino community too. And he performed in one of the biggest and most influential OPM groups ever, VST and Company. He says OPM is more than just a genre of music. Before OPM, the process of making music in the Philippines was something else altogether.
1: In the 60s, Filipino music could be best described as a great copycat of Western culture. The closer you are sounding like the original record from the US or Europe, the better you are.
0: So a little bit of Philippine history. It's a nation made up of 7,000 islands in the Western Pacific Ocean, and it was once a colony of Catholic Spain before sovereignty was handed over to the US. Then in 1898, the people of the Philippines rebelled against the US in what we now know as the Philippine-American War. But in the end, the US retained possession of the islands. In the years to come, Filipino resistance was suppressed. A civil government modeled after the US was established, along with an American-style schooling system with classes taught in English. Again, here's Roger Rigor.
1: We were subjected to their education, to their consciousness, and never had the opportunity to really have that inner reflection that we have our own.
0: The Philippines gained full independence in 1946, but being under outside influence for so long set a standard of Western culture being dominant.
1: The Philippines was, as the joke goes, 300 years in church and 50 years in Hollywood.
0: But musically, in the late 1960s, a handful of bands started trying something new. Artists like Pepe Smith of the Juan de la Cruz Band.

0: Unlike prior acts, they sang in Tagalog, one of the Philippines' official languages. And, in another departure from the predecessors, they were striving for a sound that was uniquely Filipino.
1: Pepe Smith started a song, Himig Natin, meaning our song. And for the first time, Filipinos heard music that was, wow, this was our voice. It's Filipino. It's Tagalog. It's nothing that we have heard from anything that came in before that. Upang tayo
0: magsama-sama. In the mid-70s, OPM exploded in popularity, and Filipinos with musical inclinations began to sink their teeth into all kinds of styles of music.
1: So the late 70s and into the early 80s, all kinds of genre came out. Pop music. You gave me a meaning to my life. Yes, I've gone beyond existing. Jazz. Disco. Folk.

0: I feel this episode, this conversation got me as energized as a season of the Bears. So thank you both so much for being here and getting me through this.
1: Yeah, thanks so much for having
2: Thanks for having me.
0: Catherine Van Arendock is a culture critic for Vulture. Grace Onasanya is a former line cook and TV fan. You can catch all episodes of season 5 of The Bear right now on Disney+. And that's it for the podcast today. I'm Rad Simon-Pelay, sitting in for Elamine Abdel-Mahmoud.

0: You've been listening to In the Studio from the BBC. I'm Saroja Coelho, and you're listening to CBC Radio 1. The news is next.
1: This is what summer basketball sounds like in Canada. The Canadian Elite Basketball League is back, bringing 10 teams, exceptional talent, and nonstop energy all

They go back to normal life and they think, oh, I don't need to do that program. I think the big piece that we're missing is the why. So we really need to be spending time telling the patients why to go for all those reasons I mentioned earlier. But there's also other barriers. So they don't have time. The programs run during the day. They've gone back to work. Things as simple as, how do I get to the hospital? I have to drive my car. There's no car parks. The car parking's expensive, and on and on and on.

0: He died.
1: Rogers died not long after writing the song, but in the following decades, it's been covered by other musicians and is still sung in pubs and bars around the country.
0: Cairn of stones. Ah, for just.
1: So why do we like this Stan Rogers song?

0: My name is Chris Gudgeon. I'm a writer in Toronto.
1: Chris wrote a book about the life and music of Stan Rogers. Do you remember the first time you heard the Stan Rogers song, Northwest Passage?
0: I don't remember specifically, but I do remember my response to it, which was just kind of blown away with the sound and the emotional intensity of the song.

0: that a lot of European explorers had with indigenous people here. And so taking into consideration knowledge around that, is there any part of that that you think could potentially alienate the modern listener, or maybe it doesn't relate the same way that maybe it once did?
1: Oh, I think it does reflect a very old way, a very Eurocentric, a very central Canadian way of thinking. It marginally glorifies them, but not in a hugely nationalistic sense. So I think, I mean, it is a folk song. It's written in a very traditional style, and I can't imagine that Stan would much care if we changed some of the lyrics to the verses over time, made them contemporary, because that's what he was doing. He was taking a situation that is timeless in a certain sense, but making it as contemporary as possible. There's always an opportunity to change and to adjust your vision. And certainly a song is one of the easiest things to change. All you have to do is cut the words out you don't like and put the words in you do like. And you hear that all the time.
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3: This is World Report. Good morning, I'm Willie Lowry. Alberta is launching a bid to build a new oil pipeline to the West Coast. Premier Danielle Smith unveiled the route late yesterday in Calgary.
4: Following the existing Trans Mountain Pipeline Corridor, this project builds on existing infrastructure.
3: The proposal is a joint effort with Ottawa. Prime Minister Mark Carney says the private sector partnership brings necessary discipline to the project.
5: What Pembina is bringing is expertise, capital discipline. I mean, they're renowned for their capital discipline.
3: But University of Calgary economist Kent Fellows warns the deal relies too heavily on state funding. Documents estimate that the project will take at least 6 years.

0: Just flying by the seat of your pants, not what if the river comes up. Well, we're going to do this, bang, bang, bang. Let's have a plan.
1: In hindsight, it could have been better planning, knowing that it was coming.
2: By the time the Greggs drove out, the water was to the bumper of their truck and the pavement was lifting off the streets. Swan River's mayor says they do need military help because the town is marooned. Lance Jacobson says the Swan River is 9 feet higher than normal, at least.

0: as we are, it's real concerning.
1: Tuduli Lake is almost 1,000 kilometers north of Winnipeg. A Winnipeg woman says she was harassed by a student who sent her threats of rape and AI-generated nude images over social media. CBC Santiago Arias Orozco reports.
2: For more than 2 months, a woman says she was harassed online. CBC is not naming her because she was a victim of a crime.

0: we work together, Canada controls its future.
1: The Prime Minister has been busy the past couple of days striking agreements with both Alberta and British Columbia that now chart a path forward for a new pipeline to the West Coast. We'll unpack those agreements, the politics behind them, and how close Canada actually is to getting a pipeline built. Also this morning,
2: it feels like Americans only have two choices, which is either to say, I'm a patriot and I only say good things about the country, or this place is the worst.
1: Tomorrow is the 4th of July, and a deeply polarized United States is preparing to celebrate its 250th birthday. But as Americans' take on their country's history and what this moment means varies dramatically from place to place and person to person, we'll road trip with historian Beverly Gage on confronting

0: guy, Paul Baker, is like, it was honestly like the laziest decision, because I was like, I don't have to act for that. Like, that can be, I can just play this. That is kind of me.
1: But he was originally from Colorado in the way he was written.
0: Yeah.
1: And then when they cast you, they decide to make it Canadian, to do like, allow you to be Canadian. Mm. Do you have any examples of that? Like, are there things that you brought to the character that weren't there that are specifically Canadian?
0: I think, not unfortunately, but my accent was why, because I couldn't hit the abouts. I think that there's a, it was fun that he's the newcomer and that he's very sweet. And I think that that's kind of how I felt moving to New York, where I felt like New Yorkers really assert themselves. And I think you have to assert yourself, but yeah. I felt very I didn't want to impose.
1: You're saying sorry all the time.
0: Saying sorry way too much.
1: Yeah.
0: And like, people kind of give me shit.
1: Yeah.
0: I was with a new groomer the other day on a press thing, and they were like, stop saying sorry and thank you every time. Like, just accept the,
1: touch up. Oh, how awful.
0: Yeah, I know.
1: How awful that we're saying sorry all the time.
0: I'm like, that's just polite. Did you know that in, I think it was 2006, that the Canadian government made it illegal for I'm sorry to be admission of guilt? Because we say culturally so much.
1: I didn't know that. You're
0: so that's a real thing. Because you can say
1: you're near a body and you go, sorry.
0: Sorry. Because that's what you do. You say, I'm sorry. I learned Canadians say it to be like, also, I'm sorry we're both in this scenario. It's not my fault.
1: That's so funny. I'm Tom Power. You're listening to my conversation with the actor Jack Innanen, talking about his show Adults, or Adults, depending on what side of the border you're on, which gave him his first big break in acting. The show follows a group of 20-somethings as they navigate the challenges of their generation. It's something Jack thinks about a lot, the difference between how Gen Z or Gen Z and older generations navigate and understand the world. That's where our very millennial, on my part, conversation picks up.
0: I think we're a generation that's been exposed to everything really early and really full on. I think about that for Gen Alpha, like the people below me, how deeply exposed you are to everything. I think I hear my parents talk about some things or talk about global issues. And a lot of times like, that sucks, but like, no, it's not here in Cambridge. And I think that we see everything all the time. We see all the strife, we see all the struggle across everything. And so I think there's a deep empathy in Gen Z and through young people, but also like a bit of a callousness in many ways, because we see everything, that there's a hopelessness to that. And I think that that's somewhat reflected in the show. And I think how people talk about like a lot of what I was fed growing up, like all my like French homework, like to learn French, was the material that they were giving was always about the environment going to shit and like how we're kind of cooked. Like a lot of what we learn is that the world's pretty and we're exposed to a lot of that. And so there's a lot of empathy that we're all trying to help each other, but there is also a lot of understanding that there's a lot of problems, and that
1: there's like a bit of an empathy and a bit of nihilism too.
0: I think so. I think there's deep nihilism to it. And I think you see that, like, not to get too into it, but like, I think you see that through a lot of my favorite humor, which is almost like absurdist or like Dadaism. And I see that especially with Gen Alpha, where you grow up, these kids are growing up in like AI world where like, yeah, what is real and what do I serve to the world? Like, what is my aspiration? Everything can kind of already be done by these other things. What do I do? And so there's like their humor is like 6-7, Skibbity Toilet, all this like these
1: pure absurdity,
0: pure nothingness, because like, oh, that's something goofy. Well, because nothing's really real. Like nothing, money's not real.
1: Money's turned into crypto.
0: Yeah, it's crypto. Like, yeah, it's online. Yeah, yeah, yeah. And like, even trying to explain like prediction markets to my dad. Like when I talk to my dad about financial things, he's talking about the stock market and bonds, and I respect those institutions, but those institutions mean nothing to a lot of my friends, or especially Gen Alpha. It's like, how can we profit on prediction, like on Polymarket, and how do I make an AI agency? I'm like, oh, we're living in such different economies almost.
1: I know this doesn't really sound like it, but do you think that explains some of the humor of the show, of the adult show?
0: Totally. I think a lot of, sorry, what was such a tangent?
1: Yeah.
0: I think that,
1: No, I mean, here, yeah.
0: I think that that's a lot of the stuff in the show, is that there's a lot of problems, and like what it means to be an adult,

0: adult, to me, the gap between from me to my father versus my father to my grandfather and my grandfather to my great grandfather, that was very small. And I think that the gap is bigger. And so we're kind of, the show is about the relationships of these young adults trying to, damn, I said an American there. Or did I do it Canadian?
1: No, you
0: I
1: did it
0: don't even
1: right.
0: know. I did it right. How they can help each other, but also navigate this world that's kind of, I don't want to sound so nihilistic, but in many ways it feels like Left 4 Dead. Like they're just figuring out what it means to be
1: How to make meaning out of this time that feels meaningless.
0: feels meaningless, and like and this identity that was an identity for many generations that doesn't really mean what it used to mean.
2: What's with the nail polish? You a fruitcake or something?
3: No. No, I'm not a fruitcake. No, that is, no.
2: Ah, because I was gonna say, if you were a little fruity, I'd get your number and buy your gun.
3: Okay, yeah. I am fruity. I don't, yeah. I personally don't usually describe it like that. I usually say, like, fluid mostly, but yeah, I am a fruitcake.
2: Are you lying to me right now?
3: No, sir.
2: You queer baiting me?
3: Queer baiting. No, what is the spectrum of your language? No.
1: But I think that goes to you becoming an actor at all. Like, I think there is a world, and no disrespect to, like, content or social media or TikTok. Like, I lost 45 minutes to Reels last night. I think you could have stayed there because whatever, nothing means anything. I think the idea that you became an actor at all means like there's like a joy or there's some meaning in telling these kind of stories.
0: Totally.
1: And then you turned out to be very, very good at it.
0: Oh,
1: like, and
0: goodness.
1: I know this is maybe the hard Canadian thing to hear, but when Dan Levy talks about you, he cast you in the Big Mistake show.
0: Yeah.
1: He said, like, what did he say? You are a singular actor with innate charisma and magnetism. I'm just going to sit there and let you have to hear that.
0: Oh, thank you.
1: It must be a strange thing to only have acted for a little while and to hear that kind of thing.
0: Truly, especially from someone like Dan, who I revere so much, and revere as a Canadian talent who has done. I mean, Schitt's Creek is unreal, and just his accepted, like, anyone who he really accepted me and gave me this opportunity, which I'm so grateful for. And I kind of back to that of the nihilism aspect of things, like to really work on something that means something, and to make meaning of things, and to meet someone like Dan and Rachel Senna, who made the show, and everyone who acted in the show, Taylor and Laurie and Elizabeth, everyone who was a part of it, who really care so deeply about something, has given so much meaning to my life, because social media is incredible and I love having fun on there. And
1: you're the first person to say social media is incredible to me.
0: Well, I will also say my perspective has changed lately. I think social media is incredible for creativity. I think that it's not, I struggle trying to find it as a net positive.
1: Socially, yeah, I get it.
0: Socially. Yeah, I guess that's a hard, I need to think more before I make that take. But it's incredible for, what I meant is it's incredible for how I can present myself creatively. But working on a show and working with someone like Dan on a project that means so much makes this all feel worthwhile. Like, because you can get on social media and be like, what is the point of this? And this feels like, yeah, I'm making art.
1: Yeah, I can go on there and feel like they figured out the thing that will most grab my attention, but isn't necessarily the best thing for me.
0: Yeah, totally. Like, that's the, yeah, I have many thoughts on social media, but it's.
1: Do you still do it? Do you still make.
0: Not so much anymore. I really kind of fell out of love with it. I think with this, I've become a little bit of a doomer when it comes to a lot of kind of like the techno-feudalism of the world and a lot of these big tech guys and AI of it all and the slopification of social media in the last few years. Like, I think there was a really golden period I was a part of and I am so grateful for. But I struggled to see a lot of value in time spent on there.
1: Yeah.
0: And I love seeing people. There are some people who make great stuff, really beautiful art on social media. And I think that's incredible to showcase that art and to have no barrier to accessibility on there.
1: Yeah.
0: But the kind of slopification of it in the last few years has really,
1: yeah,
0: like, punched the nihilism up a couple notches.

That's a little bit of the song Bad Advice from the FX show Adults. The actor Jack Innanen from Cambridge, Ontario, stars on that show. You've been listening to his conversation with Tom Power from the Banff World Media Festival. And coming up, Jack will tell you about almost joining the biggest show on the planet right now. Hint, it's a Canadian show. And how the process of that not only put him in the most intense spotlight that he's ever felt, it also changed his relationship with social media. That's after this.

0: of an introvert than people would ever think. What is it like to get all that kind of attention and have sort of a running narrative about you going on all the time? That's where we pick things up.
1: So you asked, you kind of like did a big campaign to be on Heated Rivalry, and then you, it didn't happen. And, you know, for scheduling and a bunch of stuff, but just like, that just seemed like a lot of attention. That just seemed like a lot of attention on you. And I wonder if you

0: just talk to me a little bit about what that was sort of like to have that sort of like amount of, I mean, when I was did the last minute Google search before I came in, that's kind of what it was.
1: Yeah, it's...
0: And by the way, don't worry about it. Like if you can't,
1: it's no, fine. I appreciate it. Well, I, just on that side, I think it's an incredible show, and I'm really excited to see what they do with that. And yeah, it didn't work out.
0: Yeah, it's a joke. Yeah, that's fine.
1: But I do on the attention thing. That was the most attention I've ever received on anything, and that was definitely an interesting like exploration in myself of like my relationship with attention. Cause I'm not a big, and I find that's so contrasting to this world that we live in where like in the entertainment world where I don't love attention. I like, I'm definitely like much more of an introverted person. And
0: yeah. And you don't give a lot of hold yourself online, which I really admire. You know?
1: But it definitely explored my relationship with attention. And, I was talking to people lately, and I wonder if this is a Gen Z thing too, where it's an interesting balance between wanting to, I think there's an innate, like any performer, there's like an innate wish to be revered for your work or to be appreciated for your work.
0: Yeah.
1: And balance
0: to land on somewhere.
1: Yeah. And for it to land, like those are the kind of the three things I see. For your work to have genuine impact and your art to be impactful to people.
0: Yeah.
1: There's a selfish desire to be revered and people appreciate what you do. And then there's this opposing force of anonymity and like a very human aspect of desire for anonymity or for personal things to be personal and strange to be talked about.
0: I bet.
1: By many people is something I'm learning. Like as you said, like I haven't been acting for so long and that's definitely something that has been new to me.
0: Man, especially if the OCD thing, I mean, like, I think the reason I can't do it is I don't know where I am with it now, but like pretty rough anxiety, panic attacks and that kind of stuff. And I just found like, it was like, if I wanted to trigger that, I could just go on social media. Mm-hmm. And if you have any of that stuff too, I can imagine you gotta be careful with it, you know?
1: Yeah. Yeah. I think it weirdly, it can be triggering to all that, but I think, the more it happens, the better I deal with it. And that honestly,
0: okay, it's exposure.
1: Yeah. In a weird way, it's been exposure therapy in a way.
0: When I was telling people I was talking to you, people were really excited about it because they said to me, oh, you're going to love him. He's very, very Canadian.
1: Okay.
0: And I found that I've been doing the show for 10 years now. And I found that when Canadian actors would come on in sort of the early days, there was sort of like a they couldn't waitness to go to the US and they would often say things to me like, well, what's the big difference? You know, like, why do I have to, you know, but you seem very proud of it. Deeply. You seem to talk about it and you seem to embrace it, not in sort of like a cliched way in your career and in your roles. Does it feel like a different, I guess you can't compare it with anything, but does it feel like a different time where you can embrace your Canadian-ness in this industry a bit more?
1: I think so. I think Canada's just having an incredible moment on the media front in so many ways. Like there's incredible projects and like, again,
0: Heat of Robbery and Schitt's Creek.
1: Schitt's Creek, Dan Levy did with Big Mistakes, a lot of Canadian DNA in that. It's the Nirvana, the band, the show, the movie.
0: Yeah, yeah.
1: A lot of really, really, really cool stuff. We were talking North of North, like really cool Canadian stories coming out. But it is interesting because I think as a Canadian, I think a lot of my identity as a Canadian was contrasted to who we aren't compared to the United States. And I think that in my head, we're quite similar. And then it wasn't until moving to New York, I was like, oh, we're so different. And there are so many, I do have a deep pride for Canada and I deeply love Canada and I was born here and I'm going to die here. And I love the people here so much. And I love the culture. Like there really is nothing like it. I thought we were so much more similar to the States until I moved to the States and I was like, oh, we're not. And I will always be so deeply proud of all the things that make us unique and make us different. And I think that's something like Office Movers, where I try to explain like what a Toronto man's is to someone from the States. And I'm like, oh, you don't get it. You don't get it. Or like what it's like to be out in Newfoundland. I was like, yeah, it's just like, there's nothing like this. And there's such a moment in Canada and there's so many cool stories being told. And I'm so deeply proud.

0: proud to represent that. And I don't even think I really recognized my Canadian-ness until I went away and was like, oh, I'm Canadian to the bones. I'm very proud.
1: You're also potentially the most famous person ever from Cambridge. Have you met Chris Hadfield yet?
0: Chris Hadfield?
1: Yeah.
0: Just through that book signing.
1: Not since.
0: No, I would love to shake his hand.
1: We should do it. You should play him in a show.
0: I would love to play a young Chris Hadfield.
1: You should play young Chris Hadfield.
0: We were just going to say just Chris Hadfield.
1: You should play young Chris Hadfield. You should play young Chris Hadfield.
0: Love to. Oh, I would love to. Chris, if you're in the works, I mean, that would be something.
1: Let's just walk out there. This is, you know, this is the BAMF thing. We can walk out and just say, Jack will do it.
0: Yeah.
1: Yeah. Man, I think it's just, you're such an amazing story and such a thoughtful guy
0: about
1: both who you are and the kind of time we're in. And that's kind of rare. And I'm just, on behalf of the Canadians everywhere, like very proud of you. Very proud story. Thank you so much. Nice to meet you.
2: That was Tom Power's conversation with the actor Jack Inanen from the Banff World Media Festival. You can see him in the Netflix show Big Mistakes and on the FX show Adults, which returns for season 2 this summer. And actually, it starts with an episode that focuses on Paul Baker, the character that Jack plays. Jack Inanen was in Banff to take part in a panel called Main Character Energy, Canadian Actors Made for the Global Stage.

0: Emily, I mean, like, that song, by the way, is a duet with Sabrina Carpenter, okay? And, you know, of course, Sabrina Carpenter being one of many pop stars who is of the Madonna mold. What does it say that Madonna is, you know, is collaborating with Sabrina Carpenter? Like, what does that say about her, where she feels her place is in today's pop landscape?
1: Yeah, I mean, you know, and I'm not a Madonna apologist necessarily. Certainly Madonna sometimes has sort of forcibly tried to inject herself into the contemporary pop conversation in ways that felt, you know, less organic and perhaps, I hate to use the word, perhaps a little try hard. But I feel like on this album and in this era, she's not doing that. Like, I actually have this vision of, like, it's Madonna on the dance floor inviting people onto the dance floor with her. She's not trying to insert herself artificially into these moments. She's owning her space, inviting the Sabrinas and the Stromae's of the world into her space. And it feels so much more organic and authentic. And it really does feel like, you know, the queen wearing her crown and saying, gather around me, versus, you know, chasing the trends. It really does feel like an adaptability and an appreciation and kind of leaning into her own legacy versus the chasing that we have seen at different points. So I really think that she nailed the sort of walking of that line between contemporary and nostalgic here.
0: I love that. Well, I want to play another song off the album. Let's hear a little bit of the lead track, I Feel So Free.

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1: Thank you.
2: Mel Woods is a senior editor at Extra Magazine in Vancouver. Emily Hanskamp is a freelance music journalist. She was in Montreal. And Garvia Bailey is a writer and broadcaster. She joined us from Stratford, Ontario. And that's it for the podcast today. 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I'm Rad Simon Place, sitting in for Elamine Abdel-Mahmoud, and I'll see you Monday.

0: I'm just saying. Okay, think about this, Arthur. Dial up. It was so slow that you'd lose steam halfway through writing that hateful rant on your neighbor's profile page.
1: I, for one, don't like that. I don't like that, okay? I want the hate to travel faster. Do you understand? Yeah. I want someone half across the world who's never met me, knows nothing about my life, to humble me by calling me dumb. Wireless allows for that. Do you understand?
2: I think that's probably a good place to stop it. That's the bare knuckle round, everybody. Time now for the firing line. In my hand, I have a list of questions on wireless versus wired, brought to you by the whimsical warnings for high-voltage hydro workers. Wire, wire, pants on fire. TechRadar.com says you should buy a wireless keyboard if you're what? Arthur.
1: Cool.
2: That's not what I have here. Matt?
0: Not so hung up on all the letters making it to the computer.
2: That was good. That was good, too. I'll give you 2 points for that. You should buy a wireless keyboard if you're not worried about spending more for worse performance. TechRadar.com is for sure written by, like, a spiteful teenager. What widely used wireless technology is named after a 10th century Viking king who connected kingdoms? Arthur.
1: Sebastian Wi-Fi Sigurdsson.
2: That's just Wi-Fi. His middle name was Wi-Fi. Okay, yeah. I didn't know that. 1 point. Matt?
0: Eric the Reddit.
2: Good. That's pretty good. 1.5 points, Eric the Reddit. The actual answer is Bluetooth. It was named after King Harold Bluetooth Gormson, who had a dead blue tooth. Sorry, that's the firing line, everybody. Yeah. It's almost time for our Jubilee Place Theater audience to place their votes. But first, here once again with his daring high-wired act, let's hear again from Matt Volk.
0: Wireless phones are destructive, addictive, and now easy to carry in your pocket. It's the modern day version of a flask. Up until recently, kids were allowed to have cell phones in class. Are you kidding me? When I was in school, we weren't allowed to have hats. Wires stop evil. If we still... Think about it. If we still had wires, the farthest a Tesla could drive would be the length of an extension cord. Yeah. In the words of HBO crime drama fans everywhere, bring back the wire. Thank you.
2: Matt Volk, yeah. Strong closer, my friend. Strong closing argument by Matt Volk on behalf of wires. But now, here to explain his hands-off approach to the wired world, let's hear from himself, wireless, Arthur Simeon.
1: Wireless was the birth of fun. You can now take a speaker to the beach and play your favorite tunes as you get sun stuck in places music can't reach. But alternatively, you can get your headphone wires tangled in the doorknob and have your neck yanked back so brutally, you have to wear a brace for the rest of your life. I guess that could be fun as well. Have you ever even successfully untangled a pair of wired earphones? How many of you in this room have missed work, your first wedding, or the birth of your child trying to do this?

0: Choirs were a thing of the past, and we should leave them there. Thank you very much.
1: Wow. Arthur Simeon. Yeah. Arthur Simeon says no to Wires. Matt Falk loves Wires. Let's see what the audience has decided. It's time to vote by applause. Who agreed with Arthur that when it comes to being wired, less is more? Arthur Simeon. That's great. That's a lot of love for Arthur. All right. And who liked the way that Matt really plugged the idea of being wired? Matt Falk.
2: Very close.
1: It is very close. It's a tie. It is inconclusive. Big hand for Arthur Simeon and Matt Falk, everybody.
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1: Hey, Winnipeg, are you ready to meet your next pair of debaters? Listen to that crowd, Canada! This comic's shirt had more wrinkles than her partner's, but they ironed out their differences. It's Toronto's Jackie Pirico! Jackie Pirico, hello! Welcome, Jackie.
4: Thank you.
1: And this comic was offered free lunch meat over the phone, but it turned out to be a spam call. It's Timmins, Ontario's Derek Edwards! Derek Edwards! Finally, we've got him back on. Derek taking his position over to my right. All right, debaters, your topic is one that'll put you to the test. A driver's license. Do you really need one? I'm looking forward to this debate as part of a long line of Patterson boys who all got their driver's licenses on the day we turned 16. One of my brothers, Larry, even became a professional race car driver. True story. The first indication he might become a professional driver was when he parallel parked for my mom when he was 10 years old. And the second was when the driving instructor sprayed him with champagne after he passed all the other traffic during his test in Montreal. Time now for a debate that has a license to thrill. So, whereas there are more alternatives to driving than ever that are better for the environment, lower in costs, and overall less stressful, be it resolved that you don't need a driver's license. Jackie, you are arguing for this, please. You have 2 minutes, starting now. Jackie Pirico.
4: Thank you. Now, just before I begin, I do have something to say directly to my opponent. Thank you for the ride here today, Derek. Now, take it from someone with no license. Not driving is actually quite brave, really, when you think about it. It makes me the black sheep of my family. My whole family, they don't just drive. They are all like motorhead, like speed demons. My mom drives a very powerful Mustang. My dad restores vintage muscle cars. And my brother not only drives, he is a commercial jet pilot. And he's flying Boeing 767s in the sky above my head while I'm down here on the bus like, driver, back door, driver. Back door, please, driver! Driver! The back door! That takes grit. Conveniently, my love language is getting a lift. And believe me, as a chronic lifelong passenger, you can get a lot of the same great driving experiences from the passenger seat. Some people are backseat drivers. I take it a bit further. I'm a backseat road rager. Recently, I was in an Uber, and we got caught behind this giant, no-frills, like, transport truck, trying to take a tight turn, failing, taking it again, backing up, trying again, failing, backing up traffic for ages and miles. We're sitting there forever. You better believe, just like a driver, my head is out that window. You can fit a tank through there, for Christ's sake! And I said, there better not be any friggin' frills in that truck! So you see, you don't need a driver's license to be mentally ill on the road. Thank you.
1: All right. Jackie Pirico says you don't need a driver's license. Thank you, Jackie.

0: It is 1218 now. These days, Manitoba is known as a fossil-rich province, but that wasn't always the case. It was a Pembina Valley farmer named David Lumgair who was pivotal to developing that reputation. For decades, he opened his farm just outside of Morden to paleontologists who would ultimately discover the bones of a huge dinosaur. David Lumgair died recently at the age of 92. Now the community that he helped to grow is honoring him. Adolfo Quatera is the head of Canadian Fossil Discovery Centre in Morden and joins me now on the line. Good afternoon, Adolfo.
1: Good afternoon.
0: Tell us more about David. Who was he? What was he like?
1: Well, Dave was one of a kind person. Whoever you can talk to and that he knows, Dave can tell you the same thing. He was extremely generous all his life, and I can only talk about his.

0: Adolfo, how will you remember David?
1: Well, David was a friend. I mean, I met him very late in his life because I met him just 10 years ago, and I really would like to have met him just 50 years ago. But for the last few years, we were crossing hundreds of emails and conversations, and I was in his land. He was showing me where Bruce was found and all the legends that he is showing there. And he was so special. I mean, anyone that met him is very friendly, very collaborative, very, very interested, and all the time until the end just wanted to know. So it was really great to have met you.
0: Yeah. Adolfo, I really do appreciate you joining us on the show and taking time to reflect on David's life and his legacy. Thank you so much for being here today.
1: Thank you for having me.
0: Adolfo Quatera is the executive director of the Canadian Fossil Discovery Center. It is 12:26 now when you're listening to Radio Noon here on CBC Radio 1. A global soul performer who immigrated from Côte d'Ivoire and established her home base in Winnipeg sings next. Her multilingual global rhythms will take over the main field stage on Sunday night, July 12th. Here's Kelly Bado with Mama Hey.
2: Mama, mama, mama, mama, hey. Mama, mama, mama, mama, hey. Elle était belle et souveraine.

was Mama Hay from Winnipeg vocalist Kelly Badeau. And a correction, she plays the Spruce Hollow stage at Winnipeg Folk Fest next Saturday. Still ahead, Air Escape from Duck Mountain. A Winnipeg musician who was stranded in the Duck Mountains was able to finally escape after heavy rain and flooding in the area. We're going to hear all about the ordeal to get out coming up. 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Stay with us. The CBC Local News is next.

is mainly sunny and 19 degrees. Right now in Thompson, mainly sunny and 21. And in Winnipeg at the Forks, it is 19 degrees, mostly cloudy right now with a south wind at about 10. Well, Courtney Carmichael drove up to Duck Mountain Provincial Park last weekend to spend some time working on new music.

0: or a gardener whose front garden or perhaps the backyard veggie garden has become the salad bar, they're going to have a relatively dim view of the white-tailed deer. Now, that same person, a couple weeks later, in the Assiniboine Forest or St. Patel Park or right downtown along the river even, sees that deer lift its head through the morning fog just as the August or September sun is coming up. And it's a reminder of just how beautiful they really are. It can be that love, hate, like, dislike, all in one person, all at the same time. And I think that actually reflects the general public attitude too. And there's actually a fair chunk of the population that doesn't realize somehow that we do have a lot of deer in Winnipeg.
1: And so are we seeing more deer here in the city? Has the population grown?
0: The population has grown over the years, but it hasn't grown any more than we would sort of expect as the city is growing. Deer like a mixture of open habitat, lawns, parks, even golf courses, and tight or closed habitat to sleep in. So hedgerows, little urban forest, our riverbanks. And just as the city's footprint has gotten larger, more deer have become part of the mix in the city. And it's not so much that we are actually taking over their home when we do expand as a city. We're actually creating more deer habitat. Think about the farm fields around Winnipeg or really, really dense forest. Neither of those are great for white-tailed deer. They like that mixture of habitats just like we do. So when we put a new neighborhood in, as it grows up, it will become ideal deer habitat as it becomes ideal people habitat.
1: We're speaking with Barrett Miller, who is Assiniboine Park's education manager. And we're asking you to weigh in. Deer, love them, hate them? What do you think? 204-780-0893. 204-780-0893. Or text us 204-588-7355, 204-588-7355. So in your opinion, Barrett, what is the key then to coexisting with urban wildlife like deer?
0: The first and biggest rule is remember they are wild. They are not pets. They're not semi-domesticated because they live in the city. They still are wild. So not feeding. Wildlife won't be in an area unless there's enough food there for them naturally. We do in the city create more opportunities for deer to find food. Gardens certainly become a source of food, bird feeders. Hand feeding creates really, really bad habits and associations we don't want any wild animal to have, because it can be a small step from a person has food to a person will give me food if I get a little bit aggressive. So no hand feeding of any wildlife, and try to limit the sort of casual food sources in your yard for whatever wildlife species seems to want to eat it. So for gardeners, the veggie garden probably should be in the backyard behind a fence. Or you should have a fence up in the front yard. There's various scent products that you can apply that we can't smell, but the deer can, that'll dissuade them. So try to keep people food for people and wild food for wild animals. That's the most important bit. Give them space as well. Whether we're talking a deer, raccoons, foxes, any urban wildlife, give them space. They may look cute and cuddly, and they are certainly cute, but they're certainly not cuddly. 5 to 10 meters gives the animal chance to decide how it wants the encounter to play out and gives you lots of space to get away if that animal is acting in a way that makes you uncomfortable. So lots of space, keep people food for people, and just truly appreciate that we, though we're a fairly big city, we do have fairly wild animals living amongst us.
1: Let's get to a caller who joins us now on the line. We have Sandra. Hi, Sandra.
2: Yes. Hello.
1: Hi. What's your comment?
2: You know, my comment is that I live in Linden Woods, and we are a very new habitat for the deer, and it's one of those retention ponds. And the deer, this year, they had a fawn in my neighborhood. And, of course, there are people that just love deer, and they're feeding them. And there's myself, who is not happy that they're there, because I have a beautiful, really beautiful perennial garden in the front. And they're coming, and I have sprayed, you know, with the spray. But

outside, and I turn around to talk to him, and he immediately headbutts me in the face. Yeah, it's a very intimidating opening move. I was like, whoa, who am I fighting? Sub-Zero from Mortal Kombat? I'm trying to protect my face. He's using his as an extra fist, so that's not good. And so I was stunned, and I didn't really know what to do. I pushed him back, and then he dropped his crutches, and

Felix Fox on the keys taking us through this one right here. A beautiful East End. A beautiful East Ender himself.

0: A bit of love story from Taylor Swift. At this very moment, Taylor Swift could be exchanging rings with Travis Kelce. There have been a lot of reports over the past week that their wedding is taking place today in New York's Madison Square Gardens, as you've been hearing. Here with all the details he could dig up about the big wedding is our pop culture columnist, Rad Seven Pile. Hey, Rad.
1: Thanks for having me back, Faith. Happy Tay-Tay Day.
0: Yes, happy.

Adam saying in a statement that the song is a, quote, tribute to the pride and spirit of my fellow Canadians. The rest is just noise. Here's 51st State by Bryan Adams.

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1: Manitoba may have a reputation for being cold and flat, but our podcast isn't. I'm Marcy Marcusa, the warmest host on the prairies. 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Some of those interviews have been called spicy. 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
0: Minutes after 5 o'clock here on CBC Radio 1. Still to come, an African marketplace is making its fourth stop on a Canadian tour at the Forks this weekend. The event promises to have food, fun, and opportunities for local businesses to join a national network. We're going to talk to the market's Manitoba founder about how the bazaar trains businesses to grow. That's coming up in about 5 or 6 minutes' time here. Stay tuned for that conversation coming up. On day six tomorrow, snail mail clubs are popping up across Canada and the world, subscription-based. The sender ships off anything from handwritten letters to press

As the old saying goes, one man's wool is another man's treasure. And one remarkable example of that famous old saying that people say all the time is the work of Harold Burnell Carter. The Australian scientist is credited with laying the foundation

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0: Canada thing. 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
2: A demonic possession, a do-it-yourself exorcism, and the execution of an accused witch. 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
3: This is CBC News. At 7 o'clock, we're at 19 degrees with cloudy skies over downtown Winnipeg. Good evening, I'm Matt Humphrey. Despite taking her from our world, the family of Mikayla Girard-Rusin say her killer can never take away their memories of her. In court today, the 20-year-old was remembered as a role model for inner-city kids in Winnipeg and as a beloved daughter. She was found murdered on an ATV trail southeast of the city in 2022. Josh Benoit was convicted of first-degree murder in May, and today, a judge sentenced him to life in prison, with no chance of parole for 25 years. Girard-Rusin's great-aunt, Crystal Zastry, was among those today who read victim impact statements.
4: To get up there today and to read what I wanted to say to him is somewhat of a sense of a relief, but it still hurts the heart, and I still feel a lot of anger, a lot of anxiety, a lot of frustration, just like the rest of us do.
3: Zastry hopes her family's journey ahead is filled with more healing than pain as they keep Mikayla's name alive. In other news, a western Manitoba town is hoping for the best but preparing for the worst as local water levels are expected to jump. A deluge of rain has already flooded basements in Minnedosa. About 180 kilometers northwest of Winnipeg, Katiana Polevsky is Minnedosa's municipal emergency coordinator. She says sandbags are available to businesses, homes, and trailers, which could be affected. For now, she says the town is trying to stay calm as conditions could change in the next couple of days.
5: So we were at peak a few days ago. We did have some overland flooding, so that was a big threat for our town. We did have some residents that got water in their basements. Currently, our main threat, I believe, would be we do anticipate some more water, approximately 2.5 feet of water coming in the next couple days.
3: She says the province is helping keep an eye on the local dam and on water levels. And people are picking up the pieces, meanwhile, today in Manitoba's Parkland region. The Rising Valley River flooded the town of Grandview, about 45 kilometers west of Dauphin. And growing up in Grandview, Jarrett Roback says he's never seen flooding this bad in the area.
6: I see a lot of heartbreak, people that are going through some tough times right now. I've heard stories that some people won't be covered for insurance. I've seen a couple of GoFundMes pop up recently. The damage varies from, you know, just having to rip out carpets and some damaged furniture to probably complete write-offs for some people.
3: Roback says many of his friends and neighbors have been completely swamped, their basements completely destroyed. His mother, living in the Duck Mountain area, has been impacted by the flooding as well. And we're about roughly halfway through summer, and it's already quite a season for tornadoes. John Hanasak is at the University of Manitoba and researches the weather events. He says Manitoba's recorded 7 or 8 tornadoes so far this year, when typically we'd say see 8 to 10 for an entire season. He says conditions have been ideal.
7: We've just had that sort of severe weather pattern where we have all the ingredients in place that seem to be coming together. We've had 2 major low pressure systems come through that's caused most of the problems we've had. They've been fairly intense for this time of year, and you know, lots of moisture being carried northwards from the south.
3: Two of the tornadoes this summer were recorded in the past week alone. One hit White Ridge on Monday. That's been classified as an EF1, which is on the low end of the scale. Another in Rossburn on Sunday has now been upgraded to an EF3 tornado. And finally, the city of Winnipeg is going to start spraying for mosquitoes. Officials say the trap counts have increased from medium levels to high, so fogging will begin tomorrow night around 9:30. David Wade is the superintendent of the insect control branch.
8: We're getting mosquito complaints from 311. Not a huge number at this point, but